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0: This is our interview with Inessa for the Music Masala project. Hello, Inessa. We just met less than an hour ago, so please introduce yourself.
1: Hello, my name is Inessa.

0: writing my own poems, then songs, and then I joined a rock band.
1: Music has been really a part of your life since you were almost 10 years old.
0: It's very big part of my life. I played in a rock band, then I worked as a singer and was traveling the world and singing. That was my job. And I also was writing my songs and recording just on my laptop, little drafts. And as soon as I settled down in Australia, I had a mission to record my first album of original songs, which was released in 2011.
1: So it's fair to say that your first instrument was your voice. So in terms of guitar or piano, what instrument did you first pick up?
0: My very first instrument would be a little tiny kid's keyboard, plastic with tiny, tiny keys on it. And I remember myself, I could sit and push these little buttons for a long time. And I always wanted to learn to play piano. But my mom, she couldn't afford to get a piano for me to practice, or there was nowhere to put it in our little apartment. So I started taking lessons, guitar lessons, because we had guitar, but didn't have piano. So I play guitar, I play a little bit drums, and I still dream of playing piano one day.
1: You mentioned you have kids, right? Are they into music right now?
0: They love music.
1: You jam with your kids?
0: I do, actually. This morning before leaving, before taking them to school, we actually sat down and started learning a little piece on piano. My daughter, she's taking piano lessons, and basically I learn piano along with her. So whatever she learns with her teacher, I'm trying to do the other part on the piano, and we collaborate in that way.
1: Please explain your creative process. Is there a hidden meaning in your music coming from a different cultural background, bringing it here in Australia?
0: Definitely there's a meaning in my music, hidden and not hidden. So I like to be a little bit abstract. Like, for example, with my latest single, Golden Wreath, it's not very obvious what it is about. And it's about following your dreams. It's Golden Wreath symbolizes your dreams. And yes, there's a very certain meaning. And other songs, I also like to sing about something that is very close to me.
1: Who inspired you, your music?
0: Of course, that's some experience, meeting people, some maybe music, challenges that I face. Sometimes, and maybe background as well. Like with Golden Wreath, it's originally Russian folk song, which I've been singing since school years, and I wrote my own lyrics and turned it into a song with different arrangements and filled it with my own meaning.
1: It's fair to say that most of your music is influenced from your Russian background. Since you moved here in Australia and you've met other people from other backgrounds, have you felt or have you made a conscious effort to sort of need to fit it in Australian scenario, or is it still, for you, it's still purely a Russian folk song?
0: It is actually exactly the opposite. Before I moved to Australia, my music was more like alternative pop rock with Western influences in it. And when I moved to Australia, maybe I felt nostalgic. I started feeling towards inclining towards Russian folk. really wanted to

create a project all about traditional Russian, Ukrainian folk songs, Eastern European. And I did. We recorded an album. And then I started adding it into my own music. So actually, this project I'm working on now, which is alternative pop rock folk with Eastern European influences in it, came to me while I was in Australia. So the opposite, I fell in love with Russian folk more when I was in the foreign country. Rather than trying to make myself fit in, I realized that this is what I want to be.

0: Now, is it okay if I interrupt our interview and could you play us like a classic Russian flavor folk music that you sort of that influences your styling?
1: Let me see.

0: So you're saying that your music makes you nostalgic about home. So when you play that kind of music, give us a visual imagery, what you're thinking about. Is it about nature or the people?
1: Definitely nature, the beautiful landscapes, birch trees.
0: Is that the landscape where you grew up? You were in the mountains in Russia?
1: Where I grew up, we have beautiful forests, birches, and beautiful places.
0: As you're telling me this right now, I have a picture of what you know would read in what I would read in European fairy tales, like dark green forest, and then there would be a castle in the middle of it. Is that what I think it is?
1: No, we don't have castles. No, it's more about nature, churches. Like my town where I grew up, it has lots of churches. And it's beautiful. It has a river and lovely banks and really nice places. I used to do some camping when I was at school. So we would go every weekend with our class.
0: What about the Russian winters?
1: I love winter. I miss winter. I haven't seen snow for, I think, 10 years or more. More than 10 years, maybe. And I really miss it. Can you imagine? We would go camping overnight and sleep in the tents in winter minus 20. So you're supposed to dig the snow off the road. Mm-hmm. Sometimes you have to make a big, big fire. And then you clear it up when the earth little bit, the ground is kind of wormish. You put your tent over it and you sleep. And
0: that's a typical Russian camping scenario.
1: Yeah, get on your skis and
0: cross-country skis.
1: Yes, that type. So that's a camping in winter. In summer, we have lots of green trees and flowers, and it's sometimes plus 30, 35.
0: Thank you for sharing that with us. Thank you for sharing that to me. You've been doing this since you were 10 years old, and now you're a parent and you still keep doing it. What drives you to do this?
1: I guess the enjoyment of the process. I love making music, recording music. I absolutely love performing, and this exchange with the listener. I feel the energy even when I do online communication with my subscribers. I feel this exchange of energy, positive energy. I occasionally get some feedbacks from them. I love it. I feel that whatever I do, this is a good thing to do.
0: And what is your least favorite about it?
1: My least favorite in making music, that would be the non-musical things like marketing.
0: Oh, you have to do your Instagram.
1: I have to. For example, I do everything myself. I'll build my own website. So I had to sit down and teach myself how to build websites from scratch. So this was my least favorite, frustrating. I thought I will pull all my hair out while doing that. Then online marketing, I had to sit down and learn how to connect with my potential listeners. So I had to integrate different platforms, and you know, there's so much. I actually can say that 95% of music is non-musical. So 5% of my time I actually do music, record and write. All the rest, it's huge. This is the thing I don't really like, that I have to spend so much time, this 95% of my time, actually doing the non-musical things. And my dream that one day I will find a manager or agent who will help me with this side of music.
0: What excites you right now?
1: I am very, very excited about finally recording my second album of original songs. I am excited that I finally put together my own recording studio in my house. And this is my favorite little corner where I express myself musically. I started inviting local musicians to my home studio. And this is something new. I used to do recording mostly remotely with musicians from different countries. And now I started involving local musicians into my music. Last week I had Lindsay Pollock come in to record his antique smoking pipe in my song.
0: Is that an instrument?
1: This is something, it makes me feel really special. Can you imagine that I'm going to have a smoking pipe playing in my song? I think it's the one in the whole world. It sounds like a duduk. Beautiful. And I hope to record more with Lindsay. And there's another musician coming this week, tomorrow actually. This is what I'm excited about right now, to finally get into this creative mode and involve local musicians as well.
0: What advice would you have for someone wanting to follow in your footsteps?
1: Advice is someone who wants to build a music career. I can't really say right now, because I think I'm in the beginning of music career as a music industry. But for someone who wants to follow his or her dream, I can say that first of all, believe in yourself. If you won't believe in yourself, no one will. So just trust yourself, trust your guts. I said it. Trust your guts and do it. Second, plan. Don't just wander around like a blind kitten trying different things. Come up with a certain plan, how you want to execute it, and how you want to make your dream come true. Use a music coach to discuss that if you are not sure. And then stick to the plan and be patient. Don't expect success overnight. This is something I first thought, like, yes, I just do this, and ta-da! It doesn't happen like that. It's just one step at a time. You have to be really patient and enjoy the process.
0: Was there ever a time you said, I don't want to do this anymore,
1: I give up? Oh, yes.
0: And then what brings you back in again?
1: Because when I stopped maybe for only 4 months when I had a second baby, I said, oh, I can't do that anymore. I had a band, I was managing a band, looking for gigs and all this, and having these two babies in my hands, it was really hard. And I slowed down, basically stopped for 4 months, and I felt so unhappy. I realized that I just can't live without music in my life. And so I just...
0: You just went back in, pick up the instrument and did it.
1: I was going just to have a little break. I thought it could be a bit longer, but I said, no. This is what I'm doing. And that's what makes me happy. That's what I think makes some people happy too. Because I can feel that my music inspires other people. And this is great. I feel like I should keep going. I'm maybe get really inspired when I have these moments of contemplating a little bit of maybe sadness, And that's when I think I get the best songs, because they come from the bottom of my heart.
0: You can hear yourself pretty much when there's silence and you're just contemplating, and then you can express it.
1: Yes, yes. That's when I feel like I want to express myself. I want to get it out there, and I feel relieved and I feel happy again, and then I don't write again.
0: Well, with the two kids, do you have time to like listen to yourself? You have a quiet time.
1: I definitely do, and because I make this time, I wake up at 4, 1.5 hour before everyone else wakes up. And this is funny that this is maybe a little bit unusual for a musician to get up that early, and I get my inspiration in the first hours of the day, not at night like I used to before the family and the kids. I would write songs at night with a candle. Now it's more like in the morning, before even the sun comes out, I still can have a candle and beautiful music, and this is how I get inspiration.
0: So this is your daily ritual now?
1: Yes.
0: You do it. Yes. Do you want to play another music to wrap this up? Or
1: yes, I will.
0: A little taster for us?
1: Yes, I want to try to play my very, very new song. I haven't played it before. This is the song that I am recording right now. It's in the process, and it will be included into my album called Golden Wreath. The album is called Golden Wreath. And the song is called Перекати Поле. Can you say that?
0: Перекати Поле.
1: Wow, you're good.
0: Can I try spelling it?
1: Перекати Поле. This is the name of the grass. Tumbleweed.
0: Tumbleweed.
1: So the song is about that feeling when you don't feel anything. It's a desert inside you. When you run out of tears, dried out, when you don't feel happiness, don't feel unhappy, it's just sometimes happens, especially when there's so much rain, no sun. I say that this song was written by Inessa and the rain.

0: Thank you very much.
1: Thank
0: that
1: you.
0: Was very moody. Is that right? It was,
1: yeah, I guess so.
0: It would be like music to just chill to when you're just in the rain. You just want to get out of it. Doesn't feel dry. It doesn't feel like tumbleweeds to me. It does feel like, you know, I'd like, you know, just a cup of coffee. That's just me. Mm-hmm. And then in the cool weather. Thank you very much for sharing that song with us. So we look forward to recording, and also your recording with Music Masala. Keep coming back here to the station. Next year will be our 40th anniversary. There will be a lot of activities.
1: Thank
0: you. We'll try to reach out to you.
1: Yeah, thank you for having me.
0: You're welcome.

0: Hello, hello, and welcome to The Wire, your national and independent of current affairs right across Australia on community and Indigenous radio. I'm Eduardo Jordan, coming to you from Radio 4EB in Mianjin, Brisbane. And today in the show,
1: what we heard from members is that particularly in regional, rural, remote communities, it's harder for workers to afford the trips to visit people in their home or at community centres to provide vital services.
0: Community organisations are concerned about the fuel prices, and regional communities are the most affected. We have all the details. Also, a new report shows voluntary assisted dying is a success policy story, but more needs to be done. And later today,
2: fruit and vegetables amount to 1 million tonnes of losses on the farm every year for our growers. That's enough to fill the Melbourne cricket ground to the brim.
0: A new program is tackling the food waste, equivalent to 1 tonne of produce. We'll have this and more for you over the next half hour.

0: 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We're on air across Australia thanks to the Community Radio Network and the support from the Community Broadcasting Foundation. First up today, this week is Parliament House's last sitting before the federal budget from Treasurer Jim Chalmers. With fuel prices up to the roof and measures implemented to make it more affordable, what else can be done? To talk about this and more, I'm joined by Community Radio Network's political reporter Noah Seckham in Canberra. Noah, thanks so much for your time today. It's been a hectic week at Parliament House. What's happening?
1: Well, as seems to be the case every year, the lead up to the budget is turning out to be quite a busy period. Now, typically we expect this time to be where we're hearing from non-government organisations, peak bodies, you know, the Business Council, Australian Council of Social Services. Those sorts of organisations usually come out and say, hey, this is what we really want to see in the budget. And usually there's kind of a clear run for them to set the agenda to what they want to be talking about. But this time around, obviously, what everyone's talking about is the current petrol crisis happening across Australia and around the world. So we haven't heard as much from some of these organisations. Instead, it's a lot of politicians still coming forward and proposing their alternatives to what the government has suggested to ease the pressure on Australians during this time. The biggest announcements that we've heard from the government so far include the halving of the fuel excise, which will bring petrol prices down by about 26 cents. This has already started trickling through to petrol stations today. It's only just come into effect today, but there was a risk that it would only flow through later because it applies to new imports, not, you know, existing stock. We've also seen the government temporarily scrap the heavy vehicle road user charge, which applies mostly to truck drivers, of course, who are bearing the brunt of the petrol crisis at the moment. In terms of other policy spaces, we know that the Coalition has been pushing on water reforms, specifically to the Murray-Darling Basin, the water buyback scheme, and they're calling for an inquiry at a parliamentary level to address this. Asked whether or not this is the best idea, considering there has been a royal commission into water in the past, here's a bit of what Shadow Minister for Water Michael McCormack had to say.
2: People in the Murray-Darling Basin are very inquiry weary, but this is going to have a real impact because not only is it going to look at the Commonwealth Environmental Water Holder and make sure that every drop that they use is accountable and they have to be transparent about it. It also deals with infrastructure and the need for more lining of channels, the need for more spending to retrieve water in a productive way so that we can grow more food and fibre.
1: And across the political divide, we've also heard from the Greens today, who are they've raised particularly concerned with the MOU signed with Anthropic, which is one of the big AI companies. We've also heard from the crossbench calls to introduce a gas tax of 25% on gas exports, which is something that has been in the pipeline for a while, and a Senate inquiry has been agreed to, which we'll have to report in just the days before the federal budget.
3: Yeah, we have every expectation that this will report on 7th of May. We have made no secret that we want to get those big corporate CEOs of Woodside and Chevron in front of that committee. We're going to do everything we can to get those big greedy corporate CEOs in front of our inquiry.
0: So you spoke with small businesses representatives about the rising petrol prices. How's the federal government responding today?
1: Yeah, so just yesterday we spoke with the Council of Small Business Organisations Australia CEO, Skye Capuccio, and she outlined that she'd welcome further support if it was to be offered from the federal government.
4: Our message to government is really to be ready to act. Depending on how the situation evolves over the coming weeks as well as the coming months, there might be a space where we need to be giving more targeted support in a time-limited way to small business.
1: Obviously, with hindsight, we can see that she wasn't able to share too much yesterday as they were clearly in negotiations with the government at the time. For today's announcement, we've seen that the government, through the Australian Tax Office, will be providing some temporary relief for small businesses unable to meet their tax obligations and also allowing them to access more credit easier, so accessing loans if they need to, with less of the red tape that they'd normally face. So a similar thing was introduced during the COVID pandemic, suggesting that this is a way to make some real difference from small business themselves. They're hoping that there'll be further support in the future, especially as supply chains become harder to manage as the fuel crisis continues.
0: Now, Prime Minister Anthony Albanese will address Australians tonight. What can we expect?
1: Now, this is the first time that any Prime Minister has done an address to the nation since COVID. Before that, it was Kevin Rudd during the global financial crisis. And before that, we heard from John Howard twice, I believe. And the first time in recent memory was with Paul Keating in 1993, following the Mabo decision. So these are very rarely used and usually indicate the severity, I guess, of an issue. And it really adds weight to the idea that the fuel crisis is turning into quite a national emergency that's requiring a bigger response. We understand that the Prime Minister's address is going to focus on what Australians can do to help during the fuel crisis. Whether that means voluntary rationing, we'll actually find out at 7 p.m. Australian Eastern Daylight Savings Time. So not long after the broadcast of this today.
0: That was political reporter Noah Secombe in Canberra.

0: Continuing with fuel prices, an organization is asking the federal government to support communities at risk. The Australian Council of Social Services released their national sector brief, outlining what the struggles communities face with fuel prices, cost of living, and weather events. They're asking the Albanese government to deliver targeted support to aged care, disability services, and other community sectors, as well as First Nations communities and regional areas. I started asking Program Director of Community Services at ACOS, Rob Storock, what the sector brief revealed.
1: ACOS, we're the national peak body for community services. A lot of those frontline essential services that people see in their communities across the country. Given everything that's been going on with the recent disruptions for fuel and the broader supply chains, with the extreme weather events, particularly up north, we held what we would call an emergency consultation with our membership from across the country to understand better from them what are the impacts they're seeing, not just to their services in their own organisations, but to people on low incomes and people experiencing poverty, disadvantage and hardship. And what we heard back was, you know, already only, you know, 3-4 weeks into this crisis, we're seeing a lot of acute and direct impacts on communities around the country. Obviously, there's the fuel affordability and supply issues, but that's having a flow-on effect into communities, with particularly in regional and remote areas, with risks to food supplies, risks to broader transport, travel, and logistics, and particularly for vulnerable people trying to access frontline services. So this consultation, we thought, was a really important part of the national contribution to the plan at the moment.
0: Now, what are some of the other concerns members have? Increases, weather events, etc.
1: So, look, the heart of this for us is making sure that people on our lowest incomes that are already doing it the hardest have the support and the assistance they need. And that's where our focus will be at the moment. And, you know, what we heard from members is that particularly in regional, rural, remote communities, it's harder for workers to afford the trips to visit people in their homes or at community centres to provide, you know, vital services. This could be aged care support, this might be financial counselling, community legal support, and especially people who need help with responding to domestic, family and sexual violence.
0: Now, you mentioned that regional communities are the most affected. Who else is most affected by this issue?
1: Well, look, the other key part of our community that will be affected will be particularly First Nations, obviously out in remote areas as well, on they're very much front of our advocacy to the federal government on what a policy response looks like. There's already, obviously, you know, a higher price that remote communities have to pay for groceries and other essentials. So one of the things that we're calling for is we want to see an immediate increase to what is known as the remote area allowance, which has not moved in decades, because people out in those remote areas really need help to just be able to afford the essentials as the cost of things are escalating. And that's something we're going to be continue to discuss with the government.
0: And what other proposals the federal government to release the pressure about this issue?
1: What we really want to see at this point in the crisis is targeted, efficient and effective financial relief for low-income households. You know, we have a series of sophisticated government payment systems in the social security space that we know the government can use to provide immediate financial relief to the toughest. See that happen immediately. Also, for community service organisations, they're just going to need to be empowered and supported by different levels of government, really, to recalibrate and tailor their services to best placed to determine what their community needs at this particular point in time, where are the gaps and how they best. That was one of the lessons we all learned from COVID, is that community-led local solutions are just so critical in a crisis. They're two of the main sort of pulse things we would love to see the government pull. Also, make sure that there is very clear advice and guidance coming out that job seekers do not have that they can be using online appointments or that some of the people. So this would be something we really think that the federal government has, because it could be part of this crisis response, as well as where federal government and the Fuel Supply Task Force going forward at what a really holistic national response looks like as this crisis unfolds in the next couple of weeks.
0: That was Program Director of Community Services at ACOS. Listening to The Wire, independent current affairs on community and indigenous radio. I'm Eduardo Jordan in Brisbane. A big hello to our friends in Alice Springs on ACCC, to our listeners in Armidale on Toon FM, and to the other side of the country to Radio Gulari in Broome, Western Australia. A new report launched this week shows how voluntary assisted dying policies across Australia are a success. With the exception of the NT, all jurisdictions have passed laws supporting VAD, but there are still challenges to access it in regional communities. Organisation Go Gentle Australia is asking the federal government to recall Commonwealth laws so all Australians have access to VAD. I started asking CEO of Go Gentle Australia, Linda Swan, what the report entails.
2: So we've just launched the State of VAD report for 2025, last year's data, and this is a compilation of all the evidence we have from around Australia about how voluntary assisted dying laws are working. And what it shows is overwhelmingly a very positive story, that the laws are operating as intended. They are offering people compassionate care at the end of life for those people who are eligible, which are people who are dying and suffering and close to the end of their life.
0: So I've read as well in the report that this is a policy success story in Australia. Why is that?
2: It's been an incredible success story because this is really a change of culture when you think about how we anticipate our end of life. Previously, it was always about other people caring for you and then just letting your disease or illness take its course, which is great for most people, but for some people, the end of life could involve a lot of suffering. So this social change is now saying that we're putting the power in the hands of the individual to decide how they would like to spend the last days of their life. Some people might like the choice to end their life on their own terms, and those people have that choice through the voluntary assisted dying laws.
0: So most jurisdictions have VAD laws in place, with the exception of the Northern Territory, and we'll go there later. But on a Commonwealth level, the policies are very restricted, as I understand it. Could you please expand on this?
2: Yes, so the process of applying for voluntary assisted dying is very careful. It's deliberately careful to make sure that only those people who are eligible can get access to assisted dying. And this is to try and address some of the concerns that the community had that perhaps people would be coerced into taking the assisted dying steps when they didn't want to do it. So now the process is quite lengthy. You have to have two independent doctors verify that this is your choice, you're making it on your own behalf, that you're making it on your own free will, you've got full capacity to make that choice, but you also have to have a terminal illness, so you have to be dying. You have an illness which is essentially untreatable, and also that you have to be suffering intolerably. So there's quite a lot of steps in place before someone is eligible for assisted dying.
0: And what would you like the federal government to implement so Australians benefit from VAD across the board?
2: So we've got the laws in operation around Australia, apart from the NT. What we really need to do now is say, if you are eligible, you should have the ability to access these laws. And we find in some parts of Australia, particularly people in rural and remote areas, but also people with English as a second language, people with significant disability or who are very frail, find it hard to meet some of the requirements of the laws, and some of those are actually federal, outdated federal laws that were never intended to apply to the state voluntary assisted dying laws. So we are calling for the federal government to take some action and remove unnecessary barriers, like the ban on using video conferencing, which really makes it far harder for people who are dying and suffering at the end of their life to see their health practitioner and talk about their health needs. Whilst there's an overwhelmingly positive story about how voluntary assisted dying laws are working around Australia, there's some really harmful barriers to access. One of them is the ban on the use of telehealth. That's a Commonwealth issue that just must be fixed. But we also hear about some institutions that deliberately obstruct people's access to care, and there is unnecessary complexity in the laws.
0: Now, as we mentioned, the only jurisdiction in Australia with no VAD laws is the Northern Territory, and I understand they're working towards implementing or introducing bills to this. What's Go Gentle doing to make this happen?
2: So tragically, Northern Territory were the first jurisdiction, one of the first in the world to have access to choice at the end of life. And now they find themselves the last in Australia. And we've been working with key community groups up there, such as COTA, to help raise awareness of the fact that voluntary assisted dying is now legal everywhere else in Australia, and it is time for the Northern Territory government to take action and allow people in the Northern Territory to have the same access as other jurisdictions. And we're doing that through community forums, through storytelling, through the media.
0: That was CEO of Go Gentle Australia, Linda Swan.

0: A new program to reduce food waste has launched this week, helping the horticulture industry to become more sustainable. Approximately 1 ton of food goes to waste, equivalent to lose $2.5 billion annually. The program aims to help farmers to reduce food waste, and each solution is customized to their needs. I asked Director of Research, Development and Extension from End Food Waste Australia, Francesca Goodman-Smith, to explain more about the lost money in food waste.
1: Fruit and vegetables amount to 1 million tons of losses on the farm every year for our growers. That's enough to fill the Melbourne cricket ground to the brim 1.5 times every year. So it's a huge amount. And it also bears a huge cost, roughly $2.5 billion a year. So it's a huge problem for our growers in terms of remaining profitable. And it's a real challenge in terms of food security in our country, getting this nutritious and delicious food onto the plates of Australians.
0: Now, could you please tell us a little bit more about the research End Food Waste Australia has done on this issue?
1: So, End Food Waste Australia is a public-private partnership, and we're working with Innovation Australia and several research organisations and growers across the country on this new live first of its kind deep dive into solutions to on-farm food loss and waste with a really grower-centric approach. So we want to focus on solutions that will really work on-farm and have growers be part of that journey as we design and develop the research so that these solutions are designed by growers for growers.
0: So according to the research, why are we wasting a lot of produce and money in this sector?
1: Yes, so when food is grown, there's no guarantees how much is going to be produced. Sometimes there's bumper crops, sometimes there's huge weather events that damage the crops. And there's also product specifications when produce is being sold through to the primary retail markets that change over time. And so that means that various different amounts of food actually end up staying on the farm because it's not profitable for the grower to harvest this. So those are some of the causes of this food waste. However, the food is still absolutely edible, it's nutritious, and it can also go into secondary markets if we value add this produce. So the research shows that there are challenges that growers face that are sometimes beyond their control. So working together to design solutions to value add to product, create secondary markets, and also look at the product specifications and consumers' tolerance for this.
0: Well, with this research, there's also a new program coming up to reduce on-farm waste. Could you please expand a little bit about the program and its aim?
1: Yes, sure. So this is a collaborative initiative, really working with growers to design the solutions and supported by Hort Innovation and End Food Waste Australia. So it's a three-part project. The first part is very much focused on the product specifications piece, which I mentioned. So understanding what consumers are willing to accept in terms of the shape and the size of different forms of produce. So it might be melons, it might be bananas. What are consumers willing to accept? And then we can understand whether altering those product specifications is going to have a meaningful impact in terms of reducing food waste. The next bit is looking at value adding, so transforming surplus produce on the farm into value added products. So there's a grower in Queensland called Triple S Strawberries. They've transformed their surplus strawberries into a freeze-dried snack product, and they've reduced their food waste by 80%. The final part of the project is designing tools and training for growers to be able to access easily to get practical tips to help reduce food waste on farm and increase their profitability.
0: Now, with this program and with this research, why is it important that this program provides customized recommendations and not a one-size-fits-all?
1: When we're looking at produce, there's a lot of different variables that go into this. So every product, they're all different, and consumer tolerance for imperfections, size difference, shape difference, really varies across these product ranges. So we need to do research on the specific product categories to understand where this tolerance sits. And it's also important that we work in with growers and retailers and the consumer when we're looking at these issues, because it's very multi-pronged and we don't want to just shift food waste to different parts of the food supply chain.
0: That was Francesca Goodman-Smith from End Food Waste Australia. And that's the end of the show today. Thanks so much for listening wherever you're in Australia. The Wire is a co-production between community radio stations 2SER, Radio Adelaide, Scene Media, 4ZZZ, and Radio 4EB in Brisbane, with the great support of the Community Broadcasting Foundation and the Community Radio Network. 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The Wire acknowledges the traditional custodians of the Turrbal and Jagera countries where this program has been produced, and we pay our respects to Aboriginal elders past, present, and emerging. 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

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Loud music, loud laughs, and louder opinions. Every third Friday on Radio 4EB. Hello and welcome to the Loud Lounge. We're Lauren and Sarah, two straight-talking Scottish women, aka the Loud Lassies, and we're on air once a month to share an hour of great tunes and great chat. We share a love of music, culture, travel, food and good vibes, and we can't wait to share it with you. Our Loud Lounge is a warm, inclusive space and everyone's welcome here. And we're going to kick today's show off with an absolute anthem by everybody's auntie, Dolly Parton, 9 to 5.

0: And that was 9 to 5 by Dolly Parton.
1: Love that. Can't beat a bit of 9 to 5, can you? And just a reminder, we're bringing today's show from the traditional lands of the Yarbal and Yagra people, and we pay our respects to their elders, past, present and emerging. We're going to play a song now by the wonderful Archie Rose, and it is called Weeping in the Forest.

0: And that was the beautiful Archie Roach with Weeping in the Forest.
1: Lovely. I was just saying to Sarah there as he was playing, Archie has got such a diverse like playbook, I suppose. Like he does, like that was a nice kind of ballad kind of melody.
0: Beautiful.
1: But he does a lot of like country and a lot of blues. Yeah, such a wide repertoire is the word I was looking
0: for. Yes. Oh, nice. I'll check him out more. Oh, I think I've listened to a couple of his.
1: Yeah. Very good. All right. So welcome back to the show, everybody. It's been a month or a bit longer.
0: Yes.
1: Feels like it. Sarah and I have been on our travels over the last month or so.
0: We have.
1: And we got back. Sarah, you just got back this week.
0: I did. Got back on Monday morning. So fighting. If anything goes wrong or silences, it's because my jet lag's showing itself.
1: You can use jet lag for about 2 weeks.
0: Oh, perfect.
1: Least.
0: Great.
1: Yeah. Yeah. Yes, whereabouts were you, Sarah? Tell the listeners.
0: Well, I started my trip. It was very exciting because Lauren and I were on the same flight to Dubai and then we went our separate ways. So after we flew Brisbane to Dubai, I flew into Rome, straight to Naples. So a wonderful couple of days there, just eating, wandering, drinking lots. It was very hot, so lots of Aperol spritz needed to be had.
1: Sounds terrible.
0: It's very terrible. And then went down, met some friends in the Amalfi Coast, which was just divine, just as beautiful as you see in all the pictures. So that was just lovely. More food and drink, a beautiful boat trip around Capri Island, which was definitely one of the highlights. Went out up Mount Vesuvius, a volcano. And yeah, it was just excellent. And then following Italy, I flew into my homeland of Scotland. So that was lovely. Caught up with lots of friends and family. And then I kind of dotted around the place from there. So I'm from the northeast of Scotland. So I was up in Elgin, but nipped down to Glasgow. Got to the Edinburgh Festival for the first time in my life. I'd never been there, so that was great to see it.
1: Fantastic.
0: Yes, couple of trips to London. Oh my goodness, we went to see the ABBA experience when we were in London. So that was great. Have to play some tunes to reminisce about that day in the next show maybe. And I nipped over to Poland for a few days, because as you can do when you're over there, just nip over. So that was like a 3 day, 3 nights. So that was excellent as well. Back to Scotland, back to London, finished off my cousin's wedding in London, which was a great way to end a trip. And then flew back.
1: Wonderful. Fantastic.
0: So it was 5 weeks, but it was jam-packed 5 weeks.
1: Yeah, a bit like that, isn't
0: it? Yeah, what about you?
1: Yeah, so like say, you and I flew to Dubai. We parted ways.
0: Yeah.
1: I flew on to Istanbul, which had been at the top of my travel list for a while. And I knew it was going to be beautiful, but it just blew me away. I could have stayed there for much longer. The food, the people, history, everything was so lovely. And then I flew on to Albania, which was the main reason for my trip, because my parents, my uncle and my cousin were there and they did not know that I was coming, except for my cousin. And I surprised them all. So that
0: was
1: lots of fun. They had no idea. So that was great. I had 5 days in Albania with them, exploring wineries and caves and bunkers and mountains and bars and more bars and more bars. yeah, my parents are, 66 and 72? And they have still a lot of stamina and they are spring chickens. I forget what it's like trying to keep up with them. I feel like the old one sometimes. And then from there, I left them and carried on my solo travels. I hired a car and drove up to Montenegro, which was just, I've been telling people, it's like the Amalfi Coast, but 10 times less busy. It was just fabulous. Did Budva and Kotor, Perast. And then I carried on driving into Bosnia and Herzegovina. And had a few 3 days driving around there up to Mostar.
0: Beautiful.
1: Which is a historic kind of city. Out to some waterfalls and lots of adventures in my car, which I'll go into later.
0: Yes, as you do.
1: As I do. Driving, hired a manual on the wrong side of the road, driving around myself. You know, what could go wrong? And then I finished up, decided to go. My friends were in Rome, so I flew there and met them for a couple of days and had some...
0: jam-packed.
1: Aperitivo.
0: Lovely. Lovely.
1: So that's all back. Lots of stories to tell.
0: Lots of stories to tell. Travel's just the best, isn't it?
1: It really is.
0: Really is. Okay, before we go into more, we have got Macklemore featuring Mary Lambert with Same Love.

When I was in the third grade, I thought that I was gay, 'cause I could draw, my uncle was, and I kept my room straight. I told my mom, tears rushing down my face, she's like, Ben, you've loved girls since before pre-K. Tripping. Yeah, I guess she had a point, didn't she? Bunch of stereotypes all in my head. I remember doing the math, like, yeah, I'm good at Little League. A preconceived idea of what it all meant. But those that like the same sex have the characteristics. The right-wing conservatives think it's a decision. And you can be cured with some treatment and religion. Man-made rewiring of a predisposition, playing God. Oh nah, here we go. America the brave still fears what we don't know. God loves all his children. It's somehow forgotten, but we paraphrase a book written 3,500 years ago. I don't know.

It's caused wars from religion, gender to skin color, the complexion of your pigment, the same fight that led people to walkouts and sit-ins. It's human rights for everybody. There is no difference. Live on and be yourself. When I was at church, they taught me something else. If you preach hate at the service, those words aren't anointed.

press play, don't press pause. Progress march on, with the veil over our eyes, we turn our back on the cause. Till the day that my uncles can be united by law. When kids aren't walking around the hallway, plagued by pain in their heart. A world so hateful, some would rather die than be who they are. And a certificate on paper isn't gonna solve it all, but it's a damn good place to start. No law is gonna change us. We have to change us. Whatever God you believe in, we come from the same one. Strip away the fear, underneath it's all the same love.

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1: You are listening to Radio 4EB Global Digital, broadcasting from Kangaroo Point in Brisbane, Australia. And you are here with Lauren and Sarah from The Loud Lounge. Now, this is a part of our show where we like to share stories of local legends. But in the last month, we sadly lost a global legend. Dolly Parton died on August the 25th, age 80, after a brief battle with cancer. And there is no doubt she's a country legend, 7 decades in the industry. She wrote over 3,000 songs and sold more than 10 million records. But what's even more impressive is what she did when she wasn't making music. Her biggest legacy, in my opinion, is what she did with her money and the platform once she had them. So today we just want to chat and honour all that's awesome about Dolly and her, magnificent life and career and legacy.
0: What a legend.
1: I know, I've got a couple of facts just to share, you know, since we're sharing her life. She started performing on local radio as a kid, and she had her first single at 13. She sold over 100 million records. She had 25 number ones in the Billboard Country Chart. Still a record for the female artist.
0: Amazing.
1: She won 10 Grammys. She's the third most Grammy-nominated woman in history, behind Beyoncé and Tay-Tay. And she, when she wrote I Will Always Love You as a goodbye note to her old singing partner, she actually turned Elvis... Elvis wanted to cover this, but she ended up turning him down because he had this rule where he wanted to have the rights for every song that he sung and released. And she's like, well, I wrote it. You can't have it. But she loved Elvis and actually like broke her heart having to do that.
0: It had been hard at the time.
1: Yeah. And then obviously Whitney Houston covered it as well in the 90s with her movie The Bodyguard, Kevin Costner. And Dolly made a lot of royalties from that, over 10 million. And I just love what she did with that. She then took that 10 million and put it into a black neighbourhood in Nashville. She invested in like a kind of strip mall and offices, and she called it the house that Whitney built. And I just think that alone just says so much.
0: I know. Yes. And also love her. One of her big legacies is her Imagination Library. And she started this in 1995 in her home county in Tennessee. And basically it's mailed a free book every single month to every child from birth to age 5. There was no means testing or no application beyond signing up. And it's now mailed, the Imagination Library has now mailed more than 80 million books, and it runs in Australia, the UK, Canada and beyond. So it's just a really fantastic, and it's just like, yeah, a lot of people build things with their name on a building. But this is infrastructure that she built, and it kept on going, and she kept on funding it for 30 years.
1: I know, incredible.
0: Fantastic.
1: And I think I've obviously been reading a lot more into her since she passed, and one of her motivations for starting the Imagination Library was her, like, she grew up in the Appalachian Mountains, I think that's how you say it, and her dad was illiterate, and she saw how that kind of impacted him his entire life. So that was one of the main reasons she started the Imagination Library in the first place, which I just think is so lovely. And something I'd completely forgot that she did until, again, I'm reading into it.
0: Yeah.
1: She funded the Moderna's early vaccine research.
0: That's right, COVID.
1: Into COVID, which ended up being used for part of the COVID vaccine. She joked about getting the jab afterwards. But yeah, genuinely funded science most people had never heard of. Again, another great legacy.
0: I know. And she also had the Dollywood Foundation, which funded education and literacy in East Tennessee. So that's one of the poorest parts of the state where she grew up. Because she grew up very poor. It says she grew up in a two-room cabin with 11 siblings. And she always stayed tied to that foundation as well.
1: Yeah.
0: So a lot of investment.
1: Absolutely. And I always like to kind of bring this up as well, because it's just, for me, it's very important. which, and I just love, like, everybody like loves Dolly for what she's done and who she is and her personality and her character and her kindness. And something I like to note is that Dolly never had kids.
0: Mm-hmm.
1: And for women who make that choice, they usually get a label slapped on them. You know, they're selfish, they're cold, they're missing something. And I just love Dolly's whole life is just proof how rubbish that is. Like, she was an auntie to everybody. The Imagination Library alone meant that she mothered more kids than most people meet in a lifetime. And she just didn't need to have the birth certificates to
0: old
1: do so.
0: Kids.
1: And I just think, lovely. You know, we can speak about her music, but to me, these are all much more important legacies.
0: Yes, they are. But we do still love her music.
1: We do. And so I'd like to put it out to you, Sarah, and mm-hmm. the audience. If you have a favourite song, what would you say it was? Can you pick one?
0: I mean, mine would have to be Jolene. That would be, you know, one of my go-to karaoke numbers. And, you know, I can almost give it justice.
1: Yeah. You can always, I think, between Jolene and 9 to 5, as soon as you hear that beat, you just, you're like, you're making your way to the dance floor, right?
0: Yes.
1: They're classics. It's
0: definitely.
1: Every generation, you know, knows the songs. I think mine would be Here We Go Again. It's more sing-songy.
0: Yep.
1: And if what about, she's got lots of good quotes as well. Do you have any favourite quotes of hers? No, you can't think.
0: I can't think of any single song quotes. Maybe if I heard some, I would know them.
1: Yeah, I think I shared one on our Instagram this morning. And it was, if you see someone without a smile, give them one of yours.
0: Oh, that's lovely.
1: Really sweet.
0: Be the change and pass on a smile. It's always a nice thing to do when you're walking around.
1: That's it. So if you have a favourite song or a favourite quote of Dolly's, send us in via the Instagram. Let us know.
0: Lovely.
1: We'd love to know what it is.
0: On that note, we will play with Lauren already mentioned that she wrote I Will Always Love You, and she's got a beautiful version, not quite as well known as Whitney's, but I think everyone has heard it, and we thought we'd play you that for today. I Will Always Love You.

0: And that was Dolly Parton with I Will Always Love You.
1: And now it's time for our culture corner, which we normally tell you what we're reading, what we're listening to, what we're watching in this month. But this show, since Sarah and I have been on our jollies overseas, we thought we'd make it a bit more travel related when it comes to culture. And from some of the destinations we've visited, we're going to tell you our top attraction, the best or worst food, and something off the beaten track. So start with you, Sarah. Thinking about maybe Napoli and Amalfi.
0: Mm-hmm.
1: Your top tourist attraction.
0: Well, Napoli, obviously, it's very easy to go around all the tourist sites. Lots of lovely streets.
1: Name your top one.
0: My top one?
1: Top tourist attraction.
0: Oh, top tourist attraction. Oh, I thought it was off the beaten track.
1: That's the third thing.
0: I just kind of went down the old town, different streets.
1: Yeah, okay. And what about the best and worst food?
0: Oh, I didn't have any bad food in Napoli. I had a lot of pasta. I had octopus. I was only there for 2 nights.
1: You're sorry,
0: and obviously
1: I should
0: had
1: say,
0: pizzas.
1: What's your favourite food then?
0: Well, oh,
1: this
0: pizza,
1: is meant to be short,
0: definitely.
1: Sharp rounds.
0: Oh, sorry. Jesus.
1: We're getting your life story here.
0: Pizza.
1: Excellent. And tell me something off the beaten track you did, or top tip, or insider.
0: When I was in Napoli, I found a museum that had an exhibition by Yagos, the artist, and he makes things really kind of modern versions. Like, what are they called? Like out of marble. So that was lovely. And did a little kind of a tour around some churches which had different exhibitions in them.
1: Yeah, fantastic. So next up is me in Istanbul. So my top tourist attraction would be the Blue Mosque. So probably not as famous as the Hagia Sophia, which is like 1,400 years old. This is only 500 years old. But I was just obsessed with the colour of the blue tiles, the call to prayer, everything. So much so, I went back 3 times to see it. I loved it. My fave food, God, food in Turkey in Istanbul was unreal. I probably have to have 2 favourite foods if you allow me to.
0: Ooh, maybe.
1: One is the San Sebastian cheesecake, which is the Basque cheesecake with the chocolate sauce poured over it. I had that every single day. And also what was our absolute culinary experience was a Turkish breakfast, where you have about 20 dishes, like lots of little small things, you know, that you just kind of put with lots of different things, breads and pastries and whatnot. It was fantastic. And then maybe my kind of top tip to do when you're there is don't skip on a Turkish bath, which is also known as a hamam.
0: Nice.
1: So that is, again, is an experience you get. There's obviously a female section, male section. You go into, you're naked and they throw water over you. You lie on a marble slab for 20 minutes. Then they vigorously scrub your whole body, every inch of it. And then they scrub you and cover you in foam. Then they rinse you off and send you out into the cool room to chill. You're just flung around for an hour and it was amazing.
0: Amazing. Nice. Nice, nice. And then I went to Poland, so I went to Kraków. Can't pronounce it properly. It's very hard to pronounce anything in Polish. I really, really struggled with it.
1: I think it's Kraków.
0: It's more like ooh, people were saying like, okay. Yeah. I couldn't quite get the pronunciation of any Polish words. It was, very terrible trying to get some language lessons over WhatsApp. But yeah, I had 3 days there, so that was fantastic. Best food there, lots of different food there, but probably had the pierogi, which is kind of like the go-to number one classic, but that was excellent. The Old Town was a great tourist attraction there, so highly recommend that. And something off the beaten track. Didn't go too far off the beaten track. I was only there for a few days, but did hire bikes the last day so could go a bit further along the river. There's great cycle trails that gets you out of the city, which was lovely. Went to an old monastery, which had beautiful views. So that was well worth doing.
1: Yeah, lovely.
0: Yeah.
1: Lovely. And then I went to, in Montenegro, I went to Kotor and round about Kotor Bay. So the top tourist attraction for me would be going up the cable car up the mountain, and there's like this, which got Alpine Coaster that you go on. And that was so much fun. So definitely recommend that. My favourite food in Couture would be, I stayed in this gorgeous little fishing town called Perast, and I just had the catch of the day, which was a sea bass.
0: Oh, lovely.
1: And incredible, and I had the best view in the house. And then something off the beaten track would be to climb up to the, I forget the name of the little church, but the lady of the hill or something, or the lady of the valley, I can't remember. This gorgeous tiny little church, and it's about 700 steps to the top.
0: Oh, and then, yeah, and to kind of go through this kind of white dome to get to the top.
1: That's it. Yeah. And it's gorgeous little hike. Did that early in the morning, and lovely views. Over,
0: beautiful views, yeah.
1: To sunrise.
0: God, oh, sunrise. That'd have been a perfect time to go up there. I felt it was a bit high. It was giving me like the fear a little bit up there.
1: Yeah, and it's not the best, like, footing underneath either. Like the step, the stones are a bit unstable.
0: Lovely. And then I went to London. Tourist attraction, well, I mentioned it earlier, went to the ABBA Experience, which is excellent, and I would highly recommend that for a bit of fun. I think it's extended for another year. It's been so popular. So that was great fun. Best food, we did go to a lovely steak restaurant. I think it's a chain. It was called Flatiron Steak, and that was beautiful. There's a few dotted around. It doesn't have the vibe of a chain restaurant, but I think there was a few of them. So that was really good. Didn't do too much off the beaten track. Did go into Essex for a wedding, if that includes off the beaten track, I'm not sure.
1: Whereabouts in Essex, where are you?
0: It's Mount Fitchnett.
1: All right, yeah. My friend is from Grays.
0: Oh,
1: which I have no idea where that is. No, I don't know. Just in case you went there.
0: That's the only place. It's quite like just on the cusp of London, like where the kind of line is between, I think. But didn't further explore from there. But it's great fun, and it's like a lovely, beautiful little village. And they certainly know how to party well. So it was a good crew.
1: Yeah, fantastic. Can't beat a family wedding.
0: That's it.
1: And then my last one for this segment is Mostar in Bosnia and Herzegovina. So it's like probably the second largest city after Sarajevo. It's a historic city. It's got a beautiful old bridge that was destroyed during the war in the 90s, but they should have rebuilt it. So my top tourist attraction would probably be the bridge. Loved walking over it, taking photos of it. I'm a bit obsessed with bridges anyway, so I was in my element. My little accommodation looked over it, so I was just very happy.
0: Nice.
1: Just hanging around here for
0: 2 days.
1: That
0: was good. It's got a nice vibe, hasn't it? Like a tranquil sort of vibe. It's busy.
1: Yeah, it's lovely. And then my favourite food would be a Bosnian dish called cevapi, which is like these kind of like mini little, almost like sausages, but kind of like kebabs. Like little small ones, you get maybe like 6 in a plate with kind of sour cream and onions and a nice kind of pita kind of bread stuff.
0: Yes.
1: Oh, it was so yummy. Lovely. And just so like comfort food. And then something off the beaten track, I went out to some waterfalls. For the life of me, can't remember the name of them, but it just felt like you weren't anywhere in Europe either. I felt you were like in Thailand or something like that, and that was very lovely.
0: Amazing.
1: As well.
0: Amazing. So that's it. Fit lots in.
1: I know. So there's some fun tips.
0: So much good food. That's making me very hungry.
1: Yeah. There is some tips for y'all. If you ever find yourselves in these destinations over the next few years, you can come back to this episode and
0: definitely.
1: But I just wanted to now play this song, which basically sums up a European summer. And you might have seen some of this being sung by, buskers in Rome, in Trastevere, and everybody just belting it out, and it's brilliant. So it's called Sari Perche Ti Amo by Richie Pomp. Turn it up.

0: And that was Saraperche Ti Amo by Richie A. Pomp. I'll try and find the video on Instagram and share it so you can all see what I'm talking about here.
1: Lovely.
0: You are listening to Radio 4EB Global Digital, broadcasting from Kangaroo Point in Brisbane, Australia. And you are here with Lauren and Sarah from the Live Lounge. The time is now 2:40. And so we're now moving on to the news of the week, and this is where we like to share kind of good news stories. But we normally like to share quite a few, but this week we have decided to focus on one. And this is the story of Macklemore, who was supporting Ed Sheeran on his tour. And he said Free Palestine on stage at the MetLife Stadium in New York. And after, he did it for two nights, so there was no real big issue, until Pink weighed in publicly. Pink's the pop star. And she said she wasn't calling for him to be silenced or fired, but wanted to be able to say the comments scared her as a Jewish mother. And she obviously posted this online, and it caused a big stooshy. Lots of people got involved. Robert Kraft, who's the owner of Gillette Stadium, pressured Ed Sheeran and then rallied other stadium owners into an ultimatum, which was basically keep Macklemore on the tour and lose access to the venues. So basically, to cut a long story short, Macklemore was then dropped from the rest of the tour. And so this week, this story's just been kind of going on and going on and going on. And obviously, Macklemore put out a statement which was kind of very balanced and just wasn't blaming Ed, just said what it was. But then Ed put something out, made himself look a lot worse. And then Robert Kraft's came out and said something as well. And I just think, there's so much more I could say on this, so I've got to be careful. But subsequently, which I just love, all other support acts also quit the tour in solidarity on the same day. And these bands are mainly Irish bands. So it's Phineas, he's a singer, Aaron Rowe, who's a singer, Beoga, who's an Irish band, and Lucas Graham. And the reason for quitting the tour, they all cited artists' right to speak up without being silenced by money or power. So more power to them, I say. What's your thoughts on that, Sarah?
1: Yeah, I think it's great. I think one of the things that Ed said about continuing the tour and not kind of backing up Macklemore was a little bit about what to keep artists in a job and all this back end staff, and then all the artists subsequently quit. So that was a little bit ironic, and I think Ed's followers have definitely drastically reduced and all of these guys have drastically increased. I think I read the other day that they've all got like 2 million more followers since all of this has come out. So lots more people will be getting introduced to their music than probably just would have been introduced if you had attended the Ed Sheeran concert. I did attend Ed Sheeran in February, so did see his supporting band Beoga, who plays alongside him. And they were fantastic. So it's great to introduce more people to their music.
0: Absolutely. Yeah, I saw, I read today, this Beoga had like 20,000 fans last week and they've now got 274,000 followers or something like that.
1: It's probably just going up and up and up.
0: Yeah, fantastic. I agree. Let's give them some more airtime.
1: I know, we've got one of them next.
0: Their integrity, and artists do need to speak up and not be silenced. So well done to all of them for taking a stand. So next up we have Aaron Rowe, one of the artists who pulled out from the tour, and this is the song called Drawing the Line.

0: And that was Aaron Rowe with Drawing the Line.
1: Beautiful. Beautiful. Okay, next up is our lovely segment, Ask the Aunties or Would You Rather? So this week we decided to go for Would You Rather. And the question that we proposed was, would you rather be able to sing like Dolly or write like Dolly? Ooh, ooh, ooh. Very interesting. So there were some interesting responses. But what, firstly, Lauren, what would you go for and why?
0: Well, I was just saying, we were just chatting before, the altruistic side of me should go with write like Dolly. You know, she's clearly like got away with words and she's wrote some incredible songs. But really, the egotistical side of me wants to sing like Dolly and be on stage and wear my rhinestones and the big hair and just, yeah.
1: Yes.
0: I want to sing like Dolly, let's be honest.
1: I know. Well, I'd have to go exactly the same. Definitely sing. I love to sing Dolly, but I would love to sing like Dolly. So, yes. But it's been fairly evenly split on the Instagram. So our poll's there. And it's 50-50 split between whether you'd like to sing like Dolly or write like Dolly. So very interesting.
0: Thanks for everybody who voted.
1: Yes, I know it's kind of shown who maybe, you know, the more extrovert via introverts who might just like to sit back and take all that cash from all those amazing songs she's written.
0: I know, get all the royalties and not have to work.
1: Yeah.
0: Fair enough, on stage. So we do have another band lined up, but should we play some Dolly actually instead?
1: Okay, that sounds good.
0: Track 10.
1: Track 10.
0: This will be for our bestie Vic, her song, Why Do You Come In Here Looking Like That? Let's play that one.
1: Okay.

0: And that was Dolly Parton, Why'd You Come In Here Looking Like That? And Sarah and I were just discussing one of our besties absolutely goes hell to leather for this song.
1: She does.
0: On the karaoke. And we're just laughing there how, she really puts a lot of welly into it.
1: Definitely.
0: Okay, we're going to go straight into our next track. This is Beoga, Irish band, and this is Dolan's 6 a.m.

0: that was Bioga with Dolins at 6 a.m. And just finally, for the last 5 minutes, you are listening to Radio 4EB Globo Digital, broadcasting live from Kangaroo Point in Brisbane, Australia. And you are here with Lauren and Sarah from the Live Lounge. The time is now 2:55.
1: I know, and that's coming to the end of our show and wraps up Friday afternoon for us. So thank you so much for joining us today. Do you have a busy weekend planned ahead, Lauren?
0: I mean, I'm hanging out with you.
1: You're lucky thing.
0: You're asking as if you don't know what we're doing. But no, it's the Brisbane Festival this month. And because we've been away and stuff, we haven't really done much, but we are making up for it this weekend.
1: Yes.
0: And we're going to a few things, aren't we?
1: We are. So tonight, the Piano Man's playing.
0: At South Bank, yes, mm-hmm. At the Festival Village. So we're going to pop along there.
1: So it'll be a bit of a sing-along.
0: We'll be trying to get some videos and for you lucky people, yes, on our Instagram.
1: Oh, that'd be lovely for you.
0: You can hear our dulcet tones.
1: And then tomorrow, more singing with in the Spiegel tent down in South Bank.
0: Yes.
1: It is the Choir Man.
0: It is. And that is for your birthday celebrations.
1: Oh, yes. I do have a birthday next week.
0: Do.
1: Yeah, which I kind of forgotten about with being away. But yes.
0: Fantastic.
1: So that should be lovely.
0: So yes. And then Sunday, I've been invited.
1: Ooh.
0: I've made the cut.
1: Oh, you have? Oh, I was like, what too? I was like, oh yeah, it's me that invited you.
0: Got a whole weekend with you, love. I've been invited. I'm so excited, guys. Wait for it. You'll never guess where I'm going. I'm going with Sarah to join the pickleball crew.
1: Yeah, we feel like she's finally old enough to join the
0: whole crew. Yes. I'm so excited. I'm ready.
1: So I've not pickleballed in a few weeks, obviously, with being away. Yeah. So I hope my crew haven't got too far in advance without me.
0: Yeah.
1: But yeah, that should be good fun.
0: I do have to laugh, though, because we are going out the day before, the night before for your birthday. And I was like, who are you?
1: I know.
0: You've arranged
1: sports
0: a sporting
1: events.
0: Activity.
1: Sporting
0: the
1: events.
0: Morning after.
1: I know.
0: We are getting old.
1: I think there's definitely a sign of me being officially
0: Absolutely.
1: Middle-aged as of Tuesday.
0: Yeah. Anyway, so that's our weekend.
1: That is. So we'll catch you up when we're back in a few weeks. Just a reminder, we are back every third Friday of the month from 2 to 3 on the Global Digital Show. But you can catch any of our previous shows on radio4eb.org. So just search for the Loud Lounge and you'll see our past shows. So we'll see you next month on the 16th of October. But stay online, because next up is Thanks Guys Indonesian Fridays, which is always great. And of course, we're going to leave you with some more Dolly. And we have the lovely Here You Come Again.
0: Here so, we go again.
1: Here you go, come.
0: Here we go again.
1: Here we go. Jeez. That's a jet lag.
0: It is. Blame the jet lag. Cheerio, everybody.
1: Cheerio.
0: Have a good weekend.

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1: Eba! How you guys doing? Yes, ma. We can do it. 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We can do it. 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Hey, daddy. 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

Well, good evening, everybody, and welcome to Global Beacon. Bringing us in there from Peter Gabriel's acclaimed 2002 soundtrack album, The Long Walk Home. Music from the amazing film Rabbit Proof Fence that was on the map. And now we're having the legendary David Allen and Mystery School. It's from 2004's album Self and

And so, our race, with the exception of ourselves, destroyed. Our planet, a rapidly expanding bubble of atoms. We turned our backs upon our past, and guided by, as yet, unseen hands, we enter into the void. And so, our race, with the exception of ourselves, destroyed. 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We enter into the void. We enter into the void. We enter into the void.

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1: Yes, and that was a milestone of electronic space exploration, the title track to 1977's masterpiece album Spiral. It comes from the legendary Greek electronic pioneer Vangelis. Germany's Ohed brought us Reality Haze from 1999's Psychedelic Flashbacks. And that was after Underground Zero brought us The Void. And now, this is Canada's Cosmos. It's from their self-titled 2007 album. And also be followed with Hindu Kush. 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

from the mid-90s, UK Underground. Long One, Hallucination from Children of the Bong. Canada's Carmenander brought us Bamboo Mountain from 2011's Year of the Golden Tiger. And The Spy from Cairo was there with International from 2003's An Eye on the World. Right now, another of Dr. Space's Alien Planet Trips. 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

In 2010, Sula Bisana teamed up with Module Fix for the stellar album Brainwash, and from that, the marvellous Mars Mellow. Now for some deep space exploration courtesy of UVX, and a track taken from their Double Helix album of 1994, Space Explorer. 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

or signalling our arrival in the space rock zone. We have here Ohio's Secret Saucer and Jewel. Also representing will be Hawklords, Harvey Bainbridge live in 2000, Spirits Burning from the albums Starhawk, Reflections in a Radio Shower, and New Worlds by Design, as well as German Legends, Liquid Visions,

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1: And closing us out, Walter Wegmüller with an all-time classic from 1973's cosmic concept album Tarot, along with the cast of heroes from the German underground. 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